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1: 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Four plays, 69 yards. Walker, a 60-yard touchdown run. The Chiefs' longest run in 7 years. That is amazing. Kenneth Walker in his Chiefs debut. After his terrific performance in Super Bowl 60, is picking up Kurt Warner where he left off with the Seahawks. Here's the kickoff. Harvey will take it for Denver at the 5, on the numbers 10, on the numbers 20. Gets by the 25, breaks a tackle, 30, takes it by the 35, running to the middle of the field, the hash mark, and got to the 37. As he cut and tried to find some space inside, his we now pause 10 seconds for stations to identify themselves. Coast to coast and around the world, this is Westwood One, your home for Monday Night Football.
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14: 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Tony Freeman leaves his feet, comes down with it.
12: KXTG Portland.
1: So here are the Broncos, now down by two touchdowns. And Knicks has got an inverted wishbone. He's in the gun from his own 36, first and 10. Gets the snap, hands off here. It's Dobbins over the left tackle, poker tackle, 40, near sideline 50, near sideline 45 of the Chiefs. Running into the Chiefs bench on a good-looking burst. And he picks up 21 yards on the play to the Kansas City 47 for Denver.
15: He's like, Kenneth Walker, anything you can do, I can do.
1: Wow.
15: Same type of thing, a run up into the middle of the line. Doesn't see anything there, does a nice job of bouncing it to the outside. Just not quite able to turn the corner, but a huge gain there. Dobbins.
1: Dobbins stays in the game. Shotgun for

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5: Center goes to the running back Walker. Runs laterally 40. Far sideline 50. Chase to the 40. Down the sideline 30. 20. 10. 5. Touchdown! Kenneth Walker took it. Outracing the chasing defender. 60-yard touchdown run. And the Chiefs have gone up early in the third. 20-7. The electrifying Kenneth Walker. He was electrifying and had 191 total yards. Broncos, Walker outgained him by himself. Broncos had 176 total yards. Walker by himself, 191. 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We went to Chumba last night, didn't we? And it was a lot of fun. They got a great buffet. That's the first thing I'd say about them. And then, of course, all the games, you know, the spins and chance to plays and all that stuff.
6: Did you get to that stuff after the buffet, or you just got stuck?
5: No,
6: there?
5: I went back for seconds. Mahomes tonight was 15-27 for 184, two touchdowns, an interception. He had a rushing touchdown early on of 15 yards, 7 carries and 23. And that was an early touchdown. First score for the Chiefs in the game, and we were kind of surprised. You know, he had that reconstructive knee surgery this past offseason. And 9 months to the day, coming back and playing tonight. Well, he wore a brace, but he didn't show any signs of any wear or tear or injury.
6: Or hesitation.
5: No.
6: I think that's the big thing, is it maybe didn't look quite as mobile, quite as fast as we expected him in the past, but nobody really assumed that would be the case. But there was no hesitation from him. When he had to move, he had to move. They called some plays where, I mean, he ran an option, for goodness sake, around the edge, and they ran the naked bootlegs. All the things that makes him really good is his ability to play out in space. They didn't seem to hesitate to call some of those plays or him to move out there, which is a great sign. Obviously, along with the 200-plus rushing yards, is a great sign for Chiefs fans here early in the season.
5: Travis Kelce tonight had 3 catches and 71 yards. Do we have that long catch and run that he had? Do they have that teed up by chance back in our studio? See if they've got that, because that was a 59-yard catch and run, a short pass, and Kelce's 36. You know, last year did not have the kind of season he wanted, but he did just enough, as he always does, to help that offense. And they really didn't need him tonight, but he was certainly a part of this game.
6: In a critical situation, a third down situation where they come after him with the all-out blitz, and he's able to shake a tackler in McMillan and then use the speed to set them up on a big play and get some more points on the board. So he's just that savvy vet that when Patrick Mahomes needs somebody to make a play, that's the first guy he's looking for as he's trying to figure out who's going to be his go-to guy around him.
5: His wife loved this play tonight.
6: Here we go.
5: Evan Johnson, the rookie, is the running back. Mahomes is in the gun. Third down, 6, 37 of Kansas City. Shotgun snap, 7-man rush. Quick throw, Kelce breaks the tackle, 45 to the 50. Cuts in the middle, block at the 40. Down the middle to 30. Galloping to the 20. Hash mark 10, hash mark 5. Back.

0: 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Here's Linnell Willingham.
1: Yes, indeedy. You're the big voice guy. Youngest in charge, Linnell Willingham, rocking out with you as I get you up to 3 a.m. Eastern time here on a Overreaction Monday edition of Westwood One Sports Night. I want you to hit me up on the talking text line with your top overreactions from week one of the National Football League season. 310-840.

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1: A room. Rams dorm. Rams my ass. I hope they clip this off and play it on 92.3 The Fan in L.A. all day long. The Rams will not make the playoffs in 2026. How about that? You look old. You look decrepit. You look depleted. Matthew Stafford couldn't move laterally within the pocket. It was nasty work. That's what you all get. You type in the YouTube chat talking bad about Washington. I get hyperbolic about your group. 310-840-4910. A couple more comments coming within the YouTube chat. John Monaco, 59, says, Dallas Cowboys are the most overrated team in the NFL. I'll say it with my chest. Overrated. Speaking of saying it with your chest, that's what we want you to do coming up on the Talking Text Line. 310-840-4910 is the number. Week number one of the National Football League season officially in the books. Give me something, and the one thing that you're most passionate about from week one of the NFL season. And when you do, the only thing that I ask is that you say it with your chest. I'll give you the thing that I'm most passionate about coming out of week one. Plus, take your calls next here on Westwood One Sports Tonight. The wait is over. 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
2: The Chiefs beat the Broncos. KC won at home and reminded everyone who's been dominating this division for nearly a decade. The Chiefs are back atop the AFC West to start the season. 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

0: podcast has way too many guests. I don't want Peyton Manning to be an interviewer. I want Peyton Manning to talk about coverages.
1: Yeah. And I think that's what it was, you know, so intriguing to me. What had me salivating yesterday is when he's, you know, giving you what the quarterback's decision-making process is in real time, calling out route concepts, calling out coverages. Like, I love that stuff. Tony Romo, people got annoyed with it because he was trying to act like he was some fortune teller. Brady's just got a smoothness with his cadence, and I just love everything about him, man. He sounded damn good. One final opportunity for phones here. Jim is in Boston. What's up, Jim?
2: Hey, Linnell. How you doing, Linnell? What's up, buddy? Good morning. Good morning. You're on point with Kansas City. I'm being a New England guy. I'm not a rooter of Kansas City, but I'm telling you, you got to watch out for them. They got the best coaching staff between Bieniemy and Spagnuolo and the head coach. You know, if Patrick Mahomes comes back at all, they are going to be a scary team because you got Walker in the running game now, which they've never really had. The Patriots had to do that a few years.
1: Jim, that's the thing that I'm most impressed with. They can run it now. They got an easy button for the first time.
2: It is. It's a relief for him, too, where he doesn't have to always, you know, try to call the big play where they can do that play action stuff, which is going to make him his career better. And it's only going to give him time to heal. He started off slow, but you know him. Patrick Mahomes is going to definitely pick it back up.
1: He'll be fine. And look, also take into account the defense he was going up against, Jim. You know what I'm saying? That ain't Maryland School of the Deaf. I'll tell you that. I appreciate you, Jim. 310-840-4910 is the number here on Westwood One Sports Night. It is a overreaction Monday edition of Westwood One Sports Night. You know what? Let's do this. I gave you my Super Six Pack earlier, if you were listening, my top overreactions in week one. I'll run through that quickly. Then I'll give you my biggest takeaway from week one of the NFL season next here on Westwood One Sports Night.
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4: Welcome to New York, John Harbaugh. The Giants upset the Cowboys under the lights in the Meadowlands. Has the new head coach turned the G-Men around? Way ahead of schedule. 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

0: sports night. You know what? Let's do this. I gave you my Super Six Pack earlier, if you were listening, my top overreactions in week one. I'll run through that quickly. Then I'll give you my biggest takeaway from week one of the NFL season next here on Westwood One Sports Night.
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2: Welcome to New York, John Harbaugh. 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Way ahead of schedule. 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
2: Ayahuasca is a grandmother spirit.
3: Like Reliant Stadium. Woo!
1: Bo Nix was bad. More like throw picks, right, guys? Come on. Yeah, he got him. Yeah, showed him, huh? Last night.
4: You know where I was with Bo Nix last night?
1: Where were you with Bo Nix? Come on, hit me.
4: I was to the point where I was like, okay, who is his wife? Like, basically, who is in his head?
5: What?
1: Like, really? Oh, no.
4: Because all these guys now have these, like, super hot, like, influencer wives or singers. And I'm like, well, who's, like, this is her fault. That was my
5: what?
4: Poor thinking this, last night. Yeah,
1: are you so blaming it on the woman? Is that what's happening right now?
4: Well, I figured they had to be in a fight or something. So I looked it up. He's married, so he's probably not in a fight.
1: Wow.
4: Is he Nix? But her name, hold on.

0: pocket, runs, breaks a tackle, 15, down the middle, 10, 5, dives, touchdown! A 15-yard touchdown run by Patrick Mahomes as the Chiefs cash in on the interception of Denver.
1: As good as Kansas City was last night, it is, look, it is 6:40 Eastern time, and that means that we're going to get to our biggest losers of the day. And I can't bury the lead here, but we made a decision in Los Angeles to bring in a new offensive coordinator, Mike McDaniel, who's supposed to be this offensive genius. He's going to work for Jim Harbaugh. It's going to be a real Milo and Otis situation between two guys that surely will get along, right? Harbaugh, this stoic character who's old. That's probably the word that I would use. Harbaugh's just old school. And then McDaniel wearing the jogging pants, and he's got the

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1: I really look my best when someone else makes the decisions.
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0: Shotgun snap, the fake handoff, the quick throw caught by Rice. He breaks the tackle, runs to the 10, to the sideline, the 5, to the pylon. Touchdown, Kansas City. Rushy Rice caught it, broke, drove, and a 13-yard touchdown pass for Patrick Mahomes.
1: 3-4. Rushy Rice is back. He's on the run. He's on the run. He's scoring touchdown.

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10: Here we are back at Giesa Field. 84 degrees, not a cloud above Giesa Field. It is a beautiful fall afternoon on the Palouse.
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12: 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The Duke pick it up. 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Washington State recovers the muff punt. And the Cougs score a touchdown.
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Hall of Fame coach Bill Cowher, Super Bowl champ with the Steelers, and of course, an analyst with the NFL Today on CBS. You want to talk about Denver last night? Or you want to start out with Kansas City?

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15: They go big again. Izudu's in the block. The Chiefs hand it off. Walker trying to get to the outside. Does so at the 45 midfield. 45 of the Broncos. 40, 30, 25. And in, stays in bounds. 10, 5. Touchdown! Kansas City on fourth down and one. It's a home run. 60-yard run by Ken Walker III.
16: 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Chris in Syracuse leads us off this morning. Hi, Chris. What do you have for me?
17: Hey, thanks, Dan. I want to comment on last night's game. And also, Dan, if Audrey's listening to the show, I think even she would say that was a great interview with Bill Cowher. And a lot of people seem to think Andy Reid and Patrick Mahomes, who is now 14-2 versus the Broncos, are at the point where Steve Kerr and Steph Curry are. But with Kenneth Walker Jr. III in the mix now, that may delay that comparison a few more years. Patrick Mahomes is maybe not a great QB anymore, but he's still a good QB, and maybe more importantly, he's still a clutch QB. Couple that with a running game, yeah, he and Andy Reid still have a shot at another Lombardi. And last night got me thinking of running backs that

0: I've seen in my lifetime for the Chiefs, Jamal Charles, Christian Okoye, Ed Podolak. But Dan, the one I'll always remember is Joe Delaney, who in the prime of his career, only in his 20s, during an offseason in his hometown, saw two young boys drowning in a pond. He jumped in and saved them, and by doing so, he drowned. And family members revealed after the fact, Joe Delaney could not swim, yet he still went in the water and saved those boys. Yeah. A special place in heaven for him, that's for sure.
1: Thank you, Chris. Andrew in Washington. Hi, Andrew. What do you have for me today?
2: Oh, thanks for taking my call. Good morning, Dan Danette. You know, last night everybody's saying things about the Chiefs and everything like that. I do think it has to do with the Broncos' defense. That was a top three ranked defense going into the season, expected to do a lot more, and they just got gouged through a running game. And I know Kenneth Walker III is better than most running backs coming off and, you know, a Super Bowl MVP. But at the same time, that's the first time in 78 home starts that Patrick Mahomes has had a team rush for more than 200 yards. I mean, that says a lot right there. So I think Denver and Vance Joseph have to go ahead and revamp their defense and see what's going on. It wasn't just the humidity that Bo Nix couldn't hold on to the ball either. So there's some things on the Broncos side. And maybe Fritzie wore more than two articles of clothing and they lost the game because of that. I'm not sure.
1: All right. Well, thank you, Andrew. Jeff in Milwaukee. Hi, Jeff.
3: Hey, morning. That line of step for step in a still picture is fantastic. Great interview, as usual. The game result for the Pack and the Vikings was not as big of a fraud as Justin Herbert as a quarterback, but Packers defense got off the field three times on a drive and was overturned by absurd calls. Love got crushed all game. He was a warrior. After that roughing the passer call, he got three guys landing on him, and apparently it was a legal fumble. So I know don't take points off the board, LaFleur, but I don't know how he's supposed to out-coach that either. And I think the answer is the sky judge. Florio talks about it all the time. Roughing the passer and pass interference are too big of penalties. You can get 50 yards on a pass interference call that might not be right, or game-changing roughing the passer. The game's too fast. There's too many nuances in the rules. There's too many rules. It's not the official's fault. They don't need to be full-time, but they need to make game-changing penalties reviewable.
1: Yeah, and Love threw for 400 yards. It was that the defense letting, Vikings had 22 unanswered points. Yeah, and it's Carson Wentz, too. I think, you know, when Murray got hurt, you're probably thinking, all right, we're going to win this game and give Wentz credit. I mean, he's a high-end backup, but I was surprised how well he played. Minnesota at home in that atmosphere. And it was supposed to be a close game. I think it was, point spread was like 1.5. All right. 1 hour in the books. Todd will be in the confessional. Nick Wright, Kansas City Chiefs fan. He'll join us. I'll talk a little bit more about my Sandler cameo yesterday on Grown Ups 3. 1 hour in the books. Two more to go on this Tuesday. Sometimes work takes more than just getting an answer. 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

0: No. No. And again, he's got to get media training and know that that's not something that you joke about. He shouldn't need media training to know that is not something you joke about. But he said it, and now someone's got to say something back to apologize for it.
1: You would think a 22-year-old would know better.
0: You would think.
1: You would think. And so we'll see how Texas responds to what Arch said yesterday. It's Black and Abdallah here on Westwood One Sports. Did a former Hall of Famer almost play for the Broncos last year? Talk about it next.
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15: Above the noise, Patrick Mahomes' Hall of Fame career has already gone through several different lives. First came the air raid, Tyreek Hill flying downfield, Travis Kelce underneath, and Mahomes turning Kansas City into the NFL's most explosive offense. Hill then left for Miami. Mahomes adapted. Chiefs spread the ball around. Eventually, the explosive plays disappeared. The defense became dominant, and too often the offense became Mahomes improvising with his legs. Now Kansas City evolving once again. Week one, small sample, but the Chiefs' offense suddenly looks capable of producing an explosive running game. For years, defenses have built their entire game plans around slowing down Mahomes. Now imagine having to respect a running game. That's what makes Kansas City so difficult to bury. The Chiefs don't keep winning because they've discovered one unbeatable formula. They keep winning because they continue to evolve. I'm Dan Patrick, and this is Above the Noise.
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1: The Chiefs beat the Broncos. KC won at home and reminded everyone who's been dominating this division for nearly a decade. The Chiefs are back atop the AFC West to start the season. But will they finish there? Westwood One Sports.
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17: 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I-5 traffic, TSA slowdowns, SeaTac hassles. 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

0: 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Yo, chat, what's going on? Good afternoon, chat. Eddie Levin Hondo. Vance Joseph is not having the time of his life. Signed, Sergio Dip.
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12: Seattle Seahawks say the quarterback Sam Darnold is dealing with a very unique soft tissue injury at his hip. No timeline for his return. Seahawks open the season last Wednesday, 13-10 winners over New England. They hit the road this week, laying 4.5 at Arizona. 41.5 the total. Last week, Arizona upset the Chargers as a 9.5-point underdog. Duquesne at Washington State, Eastern Washington at Washington this week, Portland State at Oregon, and Montana visits Oregon State. All of those games against FCS opponents, no early lines for those matchups. Mariners today at $1.67 road favorite of the Angels. Mike Sennett, 750 The Game.
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17: This look is dedicated to you. Thank you. Thank you.

0: Not done yet. Not done yet. You know, it's kind of weird. Did you see, and there's been a lot of, we're talking about exchanges again with the media and a player, the media and a coach. I thought this was pretty awkward. James Franklin trying to talk to a reporter and the reporter having technical issues with his Zoom and James Franklin insisting that this reporter react to him. This, I thought, hey, don't worry, clones. I'm not going to tell you what's funny and what's not. You don't need to worry about that. But I will tell you this. This, I thought, was awkward.
1: Question today. We'll start with Michael, please.
2: Hey, Coach. Michael House with the Baltimore Sun.
3: Hey, Michael. Hey, Michael.
2: What do you remember
3: Hey, Michael, how you doing?
2: Can you hear me?
3: Yeah, I'm saying, how you doing?
2: Good, how are you?
3: Good.
2: What do you remember about working alongside Coach Loxley in those early years at Maryland, and how's your relationship evolved since then?
3: Yeah, just got a ton of respect for Loxley.
0: Kind of weird, kind of awkward, kind of playful, I guess. Kind of James Franklin-y. I don't know. I don't know. I mean, the reporter started off, "Hey, Coach, it's Michael so and so from so and so. Hey, Michael. Yeah. So listen. Hey, Michael. Okay. So what do you, Michael? Hey. Okay. What?" Michael tried to make the argument. It's kind of like when there's a delay or you're stepping on the other person. Sometimes a guest and I get a little bit crossed because of a delay, and then it's always awkward and you're stepping on each other. The reporter tried to make the argument that he was having issues with his Zoom. But James Franklin, I guess, just wanted a response. I don't know. Awkward? Oh, now you're the awkward police, Rome. Now you're the awkward police. Now you're going to tell us what's awkward and what's not. I thought that was awkward. 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My thanks to our guests today, Eric Morris and Lorenzo Neal, and the XR4TI. Have a great day. See you tomorrow.
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29: After Saturday, you said every goal is still attainable for this team, and it's true. Everything is still available for you guys, but I think it's also fair to say that this team's not playing close to what the standard is that makes those goals achievable. What do you feel like can lead you to that, to feel that way?
30: A good performance today. Like, stop looking in the future. All right, but let's make a prediction before the season starts. You know, it doesn't matter until you play the games. We've seen it every year with teams that are supposed to be good that aren't good. We have the capability to be good. We have good enough players. We have good enough coaches. I haven't coached them well enough. I haven't done a good enough job. So I know I can do better. So that's where it starts. And guess what? If I do better, I bet this team gets better, right? And if this team gets better and we play like we're capable of playing, then we could have a team that could be pretty good. But it doesn't matter unless we focus on today. Let's stop worrying about tomorrow. Let's stop worrying about the end of the season. Let's worry about today.
4: College football never ceases to surprise. Not the conversation on Oregon football I was expecting to have September 15th, but here we are. Dante Moore speaking with media today, along with some other players. Dan Lanning, you heard right there. We'll hear more from the Ducks head coach from his weekly presser last night, coming up later in the show. How much do we need to shift expectations for this Oregon football season? My preseason prediction had Oregon in the national title game losing to Notre Dame. I'm officially off of that prediction. This team will not get that far, but I'm still figuring it out. What is the path forward? What is the range of outcomes for Oregon this year? I could see 4 losses. I could see 2 losses, maybe more than 4. I don't know, but they've got a lot to prove to me this week against Portland State, but especially next week with the Trojans salivating for a chance to tear Oregon apart. I do like USC in that football game. Hopeful that the Ducks can prove me wrong. Beavs, sizable home favorites versus Montana Saturday. That's a late one, 8 p.m. kick Saturday night. Then it's Pac-12 play that begins next week at Texas El Paso. We'll get to some comments from Jamarcus Shepherd later on. Not the start Bo Nix and Davis Webb and the Broncos were hoping for. Chiefs had them all kinds of dazed and confused Monday Night Football. K-9 looking great in his KC debut, by the way. More reaction from that game coming up. Plus, look at some Week 2 matchups in the league, including Justin Herbert trying to bounce back with the Chargers. Eric Scopel from 247 Sports is going to be our guest coming up. He's been front and center of the latest fallout from Oregon's historic loss in Stillwater between Dante Moore not doing media availability, why he wasn't available, footgate debate, giving away pre-snap tells. It's a whole lot of mess in Eugene right now, so we're going to start right there here on the Judah Newby Show.
30: You believe star quarterback should speak to media after tough losses, and what was your reaction when Dante chose not to?
0: Well, I don't think he chose not to. Did you know he was getting an IV? He was getting 2 IVs after the game. He was dehydrated. I mean, this guy, he'll be speaking to you guys tomorrow. Any question that you want to ask him, you can certainly ask him, but I don't know if you ever given an interview while you're getting an IV at the same time and getting treatment. Yeah, but does that make a little more sense? Yeah, that would make a lot. And then there's a bus and a flight you're trying to catch as well. But Dante will be here tomorrow. You can talk to Dante, right? But yeah, he's cramping up on the field. I think the first thing that we're going to do post-game is get treatment, right? Have any of our players never, like, not been available to talk?
1: One player on Saturday.
0: Yeah, that's one. And he was getting 2 IVs, right, after the game. He got one, and then he got another one. That's a product of being in a tough environment in great heat. He was cramping up on the field. So sorry he wasn't able to give you an interview. You can ask him about it tomorrow.
1: That information wasn't relayed.
0: Yeah, well, should it be?
1: Well, privately, yeah, we're not going to report on it.
0: So, but right before you write your article, they should say, hey, just so you guys know?
1: Yeah, so we don't misconstrue it.
0: Well, you misconstrued it. You could always ask me. Good job.
4: Now, there's a lot there from Dan Lanning's reaction, and I think it's good to put it into context that Dan, and we'll get to more of his audio from Monday night, but he did take a lot of accountability in this press conference. This particular exchange, I'm not a huge fan of. I understand where Lanning's coming from, you know, protecting his players. He's frustrated by a lot of things going on. He's probably frustrated by Dante Moore. There's something about the way Dante Moore approaches the game that just does feel a little bit off to me in terms of his, he does seem a little defensive. He's an experienced player, really talented player. Maybe a top 2 NFL draft pick if he came out last year, but he doesn't really look the part that way yet. You know, he's very conscious on self-brand, which is great. NIL, I'm sure, has been kind to him, which is also great. The accountability piece, I'm not sure, is entirely there. Now, look, the getting IVs after a game, you know, there's a few things going on here. Number one, that exchange was with Eric Scopel's question at the beginning. We'll talk to Eric coming up and Ryan Clark of the Oregonian. I think it could have been addressed better. It could have been asked better rather than did Dante Moore choose not to do media, because obviously the media was not aware that he was getting IVs after the game. There's some stuff going around on socials as well. Bill Orme of the Oregonian calling it routine treatment. That's not routine treatment. That's not routine treatment. So I don't think it's weak in that regard. But you do have to kind of choose who you believe with a lot of this stuff. And the ultimate truth is that lies somewhere in the middle. Had Oregon won that football game and Dante Moore still needed IVs, does he meet with the media? I think he does. Do I know that for sure? No, I don't. But that would be my guess. If he was a hero of a comeback win, still needed IVs, he'd still find a way to meet with media. That would be my guess. Could be wrong, but that would be my guess. And then secondly, you know, from a media standpoint, they get to talk to Dan Lanning right after the game. But then you got to wait a while before you know what players are going to be available. That's when they learn Tatum Tuioti is available. And then that's when they learn he's the only player available. So Dan says, you can always ask me. That's a little misleading because they didn't know there was going to be anything to ask when they talked to Dan after the game. It's not like they would say, Dan, by the way, is your quarterback going to be made available for an interview? Plus, Dan probably didn't even know. He's doing his media. He might not even know whether or not Dante is getting IVs or multiple IVs are going to be made available. So for him to say, you can always ask me, good job. Get out of here with that, man. That is misconstrued. So that's hypocritical from the coach, even though I understand overall where he's coming from. He's the one misconstruing what the media is expecting to do. And the media misconstrued Moore's availability being linked to dodging them when in reality it was Ivy related. This reminds me of communication issues with your spouse or with your significant other or with maybe a boss or something. Communication is so important. If you want to avoid misconstruedness, make sure that you communicate and are upfront. And I'm sure that the Oregon comms staff is probably looking at each other like, what are we going to do next time? Like, did they have a role in this? You know, could it have been done better? At the end of the day, everybody's getting what they should be expecting to get. Some edge from the head coach, some defensiveness from the head coach, but the head coach has to understand it's reasonable for the media to be confused why Dante Moore didn't speak if they didn't know that he was getting IVs, and that would have been helpful information to know. Whether or not he owes them to do a post-game interview, no, not necessarily. But you're a star quarterback of a Power Four team and a top two potential NFL draft pick. If you do not understand the optics of media relations, that is on you. You are not a freshman. You've played a lot of college ball. You have your own brand. Come on, Five. You got to understand the optics. If you have a reasonable reason why you did not do media, you owe it to yourself, not the media. You owe it to yourself to let people know so that you don't have to deal with this blowback. That would have been a lot easier all the way around. Instead, you get the blowback that, frankly, you deserve because there wasn't a lot of transparency going on. And look, maybe that is just because they're trying to figure out how to fix the problems on the field. But sometimes when you have enough of these kinds of problems on the field, parlayed with your history and how you kind of handle yourself and things you prioritize, these types of things are going to happen. Speaking of problems on the field, we're giving away plays, apparently. We're giving away plays in our stands. I know there's some back and forth about what exactly is going on here, but Dan Lanning was asked about that with Dante Moore's feet position in the gun. He is like close to a 45-degree angle when to get a head start on his drop back for a pass situation. He's more evened up to be able to hand the ball off. And it's pretty consistent. Maybe not 100%, but it's pretty consistent. And it especially is not good when you've got Indiana in the regular season game last year. Indiana had a bunch of pre-snap tells that they were working on. In the Peach Bowl, they still had pre-snap tells that they were working on. By the way, what was the first play of the Peach Bowl? Pick six. Guy just absolutely sitting on not just a pass play, but the exact route that he knew was coming. I mean, if that's not pre-snap tells, tell me what is. And here we go, week one, week two, and it's the same issue. This, and obviously different coordinators, but where's the self-scouting on this and the fact that it's really actually bothering Oregon? Dan Lanning was asked about that as well.
30: Yeah, in general, you have tendencies at times. They'll show up. We have to do a better job policing that for sure. It's something we have to search and make sure we do a good job of, you know. That's something we have to be better at, right? Really simple. You know, on the same note, there's going to be times based on looks that you have more tells than others, and sometimes you can take advantage and use those. So you want to sell certain looks for certain things. But I'd say that's something we can be better at. You know, one of the things we definitely addressed after the game.
4: They got to be better at those pre-snap tells. I would say so. Now, sometimes you can play a little poker and act like you're giving something away and then do something different, but there's not enough left-handedness out of this offense that makes me think that they know what they're doing in terms of being okay with their pre-snap tells and still keeping defenses off guard. I don't really see that. And instead, it's highlighted by the fact that they lost the game too, but they've also been off to slow starts on offense each of the last 2 weeks to open a season in which they already had bad performances with Indiana twice last year. Indiana on record saying that they have tells from the Oregon offense, just not good at all. Now, part of the loss could be blessing in disguise, right? I mean, I said this on the show yesterday, like an early season week two upset loss, historic loss, really, it could be a gift because it comes in week two, it gets your attention, it kicks you in the butt, and you get better practice habits, you start stacking better days, you realize that the margin of error is slim, and basically the fear of losing the season is enough to where you turn your season around. So it could be a gift, or it could be a curse. It highlights foundational cracks within your program that you're not going to be able to patch completely in season, and so now you're left with trying to patch enough to keep the boat afloat. But it could be a curse that this was some reality feedback hitting you. And then with USC, Michigan, Ohio State, Northwestern's offense with Chip, you know, we'll see what that looks like. Illinois, Nebraska even, like, maybe more reality is coming on the way. But Dan Lanning trying to spin it as hard lessons can be best learned in losses sometimes rather than eking them out in close victories.
30: Yeah, sometimes you got to learn hard lessons through hard performances. And this is, you know, this is by far the worst performance that we've had since I've been here, you know, in my career. We've had bad performances, right? And teams have bad performances. We've always had one side of the ball pick up the other side of the ball. And even in this game, you know, we're ahead in the fourth quarter with an opportunity to be able to, you know, have success and win this game. So maybe the hard lesson for us comes from the loss. Maybe that's where the response will come. You know, I felt like our players did respond today. Again, you'll see what that looks like on Saturday. All we know how to do is go to work, right? And that's exactly what we did. As soon as we landed here, we're back here at work, back up here early. Guys put in a lot of time and effort to get it right. And it has to change on the field. Or, again, there's accountability for that, right? For me in my position, for every coach on our staff, for every player in that room.
4: You can look at Notre Dame's loss at home to Northern Illinois a couple of years ago. And guess what? The Irish still go to the national championship game that year with Riley Leonard. You can look at Ohio State's late season loss to Michigan when they were big favorites. And then what'd they do? They got back together. They got the eighth seed in the playoff anyway. And they come back, kicked Oregon's butt in the Rose Bowl, went on, buzzed their way through to the national championship game. There are examples of early season losses and bad ones spurring a really talented team, an otherwise talented team, to kind of regain their focus and go forward. The only thing with Oregon is that the schedule's really tough. And I've just got a higher opinion of USC. I could be wrong, but I've got a higher opinion of USC. So for me, that second loss for the Ducks is coming in a hurry. And they might hit October with two losses, and then what? And as adversity starts to stack up, what are you going to do from there? So I just think the stakes of that USC game are now a lot higher for Oregon than they were previously. It used to be just a point of pride game because if that's the only game that you lose and you can still make the playoff. But guess what? If you have two L's without really getting to the meat of your Big Ten schedule, now you're really talking about being in danger of missing the playoff entirely with teams like Ohio State and Michigan and Washington still on the card. And that's a reality that is very much possible, and I worry is probable, unless Dan can galvanize the squad and have them, you know, show a lot more discipline and consistency in their performance over the next 2 weeks. Lanning notably also talked about his fourth down decisions, and I said this yesterday, but a lot of attention was around the 4th and 8 at the -33 late in the game, and you'll actually hear some of it in Dan's clip coming up. But a couple of things. One, yeah, it's a controversial decision. Dan's logic makes sense. If you don't get it, you can still, it's a short field. You've got some timeouts. You can hold them to a field goal, and it's still a one-score game when you get the ball back, which is exactly what happened. So the risk is actually mitigated more than some people would think. It's not like you're giving the ball back and the game's over. You get the ball back with a chance to go down and tie if you don't get the 4th and 8. So it's important to understand that. But secondarily, the whole operation of making the decision to go for it, making sure Drew Merringer knew that you were going for it, the quarterback knew that you were going for it. Like, clearly the communication was off on that. So it's not just Dan taking too much time to make the decision, but understanding that he needs Drew and Dante and the whole offense on the same page, because then the play call gets in late. Then the play itself gets run late. Then Dante is scrambling. He doesn't know where he looks. He misses a guy down the field, and he dirts a ball that's short of the sticks anyway. Just complete ugliness. And Dan, if he knows that his team's not capable of executing a 4th and 8 in minus territory, he should probably punt the ball. And that's what he says here in this clip. But I do understand his logic in terms of if you don't get it, the downside is not as great as some people might think just on a regular 4th and 8 in minus territory. And then conversely, like he makes the point, we weren't stopping them on offense. So if we punt the ball back, there's a chance that we don't get it back because it's 1 or 2 first downs away from the whole thing being over anyway. But that underlines the whole problem. That underlines the whole thing. The 4th and 8 decision in and of itself, to me, is not the problem. It's how we got there. How we got there is the problem. How you got to a point where you get to be criticized for 4th and 8 at the minus 33 in the last 3 minutes of a football game in Stillwater, Oklahoma, to a team that's lost 10 FBS games in a row. That's the problem, is getting in there situationally is the problem, not the call itself, even though that can be debated. Here was Dan Lanning.
2: After looking back at the film of the whole game, do you feel like you regret the 4th down decision and the opportunity?
30: Absolutely. Absolutely. Yeah, it's bad. You know, again, it's always easy to go back and say after the fact, I wish we were able to create a more 4th down advantageous the play before. Bad decision, right? You know, and numbers might say, hey, that's the right decision. It's the wrong decision. It didn't work. We were punting really well all day. What we weren't doing was stopping the other team we were playing all day. They would have been probably more fourth down advantageous to go for it on their side of the ball if we did flip the field. And then ultimately, why you go for it on 4th is what happened, right? They end up kicking a field goal. You're down 1 touchdown and a 2-point conversion, and you still have a chance to go win the game in 2 minutes if we don't fumble the ball. But was that a good, did that work out good? No, absolutely not. Wrong decision on my part. And so I learned too.
4: Deep down, my guess is Lanning is completely fine with his decision, but he's trying to show an example of taking accountability. It would be a little bit hard to preach to the players this week. Be accountable for your actions. Learn from your mistakes. Put your hand up when you say that you're wrong, or when you are wrong, say that you're wrong and get better from it. It'd be hard for him to preach that message without exemplifying it himself. He says in his clip, numbers might say that that's the right decision, because guess what? I understand the decision. Like, to me, I get it, because the downside is mitigated more than people think. You end up getting the ball back with a chance to tie the game late. That's not a guarantee if you punt. Right? Plus Oklahoma State, like Dan said, probably goes for it on 4th down a time or two to end the game themselves with more field to work with. So I get the decision, but Dan is trying to emphasize a larger philosophical example. I'm the head coach. I'm putting my hand up. This is what accountability looks like. That was a wrong decision. Woo, September 15th for Oregon football. Number 21 in the polls. Not what I was expecting. We'll talk to Eric Scopel, 247 Sports, next on the Judah Newby Show.
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4: Not the conversations I was expecting to have with Oregon football September 15th. Just two games into the season, but here we are. We've got a lot of storylines to unpack and figure out what's next for the Ducks. Portland State short week, and then Lincoln and Gary are frothing at the mouth right about now as USC will welcome Oregon in primetime in a couple of weeks. Eric Scopel, 247 Sports. He's had an adventurous 48-plus hours or so, and he is our guest on the Judah Newbie Show. Eric, Dan Lanning talked last night. A lot of clips going around. Dante Moore talked this afternoon, along with some other players. From Dante's standpoint and being available after the game and talking now, what's the latest on what was asked, what he said about the situation, and where it's all kind of landed so far?
18: Yeah, I think the most important part of this story for me, Judah, is that we get to the point where people recognize that Dante didn't skip out with any intentionality, that wasn't a lapse in judgment, that wasn't a choice he made, that was due to something medical related. Because I think the notion that was the prevailing one for 48 hours before it was corrected in memorable fashion, I guess I would say, by Dan Lanning on Monday night, was it that he was too soft, or he wasn't somebody who was willing to step up in the moment and face the music and talk to media. And that, you know, I've had people ask, why does that matter? I think it matters not because of I've had somebody ask, like, well, he's not contractually obligated, but I think he's culturally obligated to speak on these matters, right? After a tough loss like that, like Oregon, I've done this for about 10 years covering this program. I can't think of a time where a quarterback, especially after a loss, has not spoken to media. That's just the expectation. And so, you know, wires got crossed there. I don't know if we need to like go over what took place necessarily and why there was confusion. I think at this point to put it behind us. But the reality is, and where things are at now is no, Oregon's quarterback did not intentionally skip out media post game. And I thought he handled himself pretty well this afternoon over at the HDC in terms of answering the questions that would have been asked to him on Saturday about his part in what was a really disappointing performance, one that I think is going to be very memorable for Oregon fans, one that will resonate for a while because of what this team was supposed to be and had been built to be, and one that hasn't lived up to that. And then Oklahoma State, if you're going to point to a loss in September, I wouldn't have been the one I would have pointed to. And I think that's kind of the sense that a lot of people have. And so, yeah, things got a little bit testy, or however you want to define it, last night with Dan. It is what it is. Obviously, that hit a nerve. And I think probably if you're an Oregon fan, you're thrilled he stands up for his guys.

the way he did and makes an effort to make it clear what the truth is. It's too bad it kind of had to get to that point for a variety of reasons. But regardless, the facts of where we land are Dante Moore has done his time with media as it was promised. And I think handled himself well, answered the tough questions. And frankly, there are still a lot of questions to be answered that aren't Dante related, but this team related. And we'll have a much better sense here, kind of as you alluded.

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1: I want to hug you. I'm going to hug you. I'm coming in for a hug.
5: Oh, but it's all a talking point, and it's all a narrative because they lost, you know, and because they've got a lot of issues. So let's talk about some of those. The Oklahoma State loss. Now you get Portland State on a short week. What did Dante say about Footgate and some of the pre-snap tells that are going around? Because it's not just an Oklahoma State thing. Obviously, Indiana had something similar.
6: Yeah, Footgate. I like that. I might have to steal that for our Odds and Audibles podcast later this week. Well, I think just in general, I guess it was kind of interesting the way it got flipped a little bit too from Dante of how this could actually be a benefit in disguise of if the tell is that he has his feet, you know, further split apart on passing downs and they're closer together on rundowns. What's to stop you from using that to your advantage? And that was something he acknowledged. I think he also pointed out, and Dan and even Iapani Lalalu Pancho, the center, pointed out like some of these tells are probably more subtle, especially with the offensive line, than people are making it out to be. And I know there's been other people who've said like, hey, in rewatching the game, like I can pick out on it, and clearly like Oklahoma State did as well, but like, this feels like something that's pretty easy to correct. And that's really what, like, with the big question mark in general for things coming out of this game is like, what's the follow-up? Like, clearly, however you want to spin it or however you want to say, you know, Oklahoma State or Indiana or other teams have taken and used this to an advantage. And can clearly, if they're coming out and saying it, then there's some validity to it. But like, what's the response? And like, I think, you know, and that's kind of a through line for me in general here is like, talk is cheap, right? And Dan said as much on Monday. You know, it, he can come up here and say all this stuff. If it doesn't look different on Friday, people are going to have a lot of questions again. And frankly, this is why maybe you can have some skepticism, and it's deserved right now, is he talked about a lot of the same stuff come out of Boise State. And that was what made this Oklahoma State game, I think, so shocking, was penalty issues were still there. The offensive line continued to have a hard time, you know, holding up, especially on the ground. But it's, you know, against Oklahoma State, it was really bad in terms of pass protection, but the run game has just not gotten going at all. The secondary, which was built to be, you know, one of the better in the country, and the defensive line, same kind of thing. Like, there wasn't growth there, seemingly. It didn't seem like they took a step. In fact, statistically, you know, and basically in all indicators, they didn't improve after a week where, you know, it was kind of like this was the wake-up call. I mean, that was kind of the prevailing wisdom coming out was, hey, this feels a lot like 2024 where they had some early close calls, but, you know, they used that to their benefit and they ended up moving on and obviously having an undefeated regular season, being the number one seed going into the playoff. Like, these are all good things. Why is it different this year? Like, it doesn't have to be. And then it turns out it is. It turns out there is. And I think that's why there are so many concerns and questions right now, because it's kind of hard to, line it up for why a team that has so many returning players, talented players that were part of a team that made a really deep run a year ago, are making mistakes in week one and then are not able to correct them and improve upon them in week two. So, yeah, I mean, just in general, that's the thing that really I think is worth considering as like a big concern. Like, maybe there's something more than just a game, an off game or two, that there could be something potentially systemic here.
5: Eric Scopel, 247 Sports. I had a conversation with our colleague Zachary Neal yesterday, and I essentially said, look, my preseason prediction for Oregon was to go another step of the playoff, which is the national championship game, where I had them losing to Notre Dame. Eight quarters of football in, I'm officially off that prediction for them, and now I'm in process of resetting expectations for the team. What about you? What your expectation, not necessarily a prediction, but in terms of expectations or range of outcomes, shall we say, for this Ducks football season, have they materially changed from what you may have thought in August? And where is kind of that range that you think this season could go, a high end and maybe a low end?
6: Well, they definitely materially changed, because I predicted they'd go 12-0 in the regular season, and that's no longer possible. So get that one out of the way here. But, you know, it's funny you asked that, because I bumped into some Duck fans in the Stillwater airport, and we ended up getting breakfast together, and we were talking about it. And I think the consensus, and I also had conversations with

0: other people in the media and other people that are, you know, care about this program. And I think the sense that the consensus is like, has there ever been a season that could go as many different directions through 2 weeks as this one? It really does. Like, I've got people, you know, good friends of mine who are really, you know, big fans of this program that will tell you they're going to figure it out. They're going to upset USC. Maybe it's not going to upset. They're going to beat USC in a couple of weeks. They're going to get this righted. They'll roll through the rest of the season and we'll look back at this and think, hey, that was just kind of a weird game and a lot of heat. You know, there's a lightning delay, et cetera, et cetera. And I have other people who are going like, could they win 7 or 8 games only? You know, and I saw like, where do I think it lands? Probably somewhere in between. And I think the thing that is hard is with the trajectory this program has been under Dan of taking that step. And your point, like that felt like the reasonable, rational expectation, especially with everything that returned with the messaging coming from the program that, yes, there would be a progression from semifinals to maybe a national championship game appearance, or as they've said, making history, which obviously suggests that they're going to win the whole thing. I think it's really hard to sit here today on September 15, 2 games into the season and suggest that feels remotely attainable. I mean, just like with the caliber of play that they put on tape. And, you know, I know Dan after the loss said, hey, both my Georgia national championships teams lost games, but those teams were losing to Alabama's and LSU's and big time college football programs. They weren't losing to Oklahoma State. Maybe Oklahoma State will be a surprise in the Big 12, but Tulsa didn't have problems with them. And I think that probably kind of makes it even harder to square. So I think at this point, like, I'm really skeptical that they make a run to the national championship, but could they be a college football playoff team again? I think they're certainly talented enough, and there's not a team on the rest of the schedule that they don't have a roster good enough to beat or at least compete with. And now there's a lot of questions about why they're not, you know, obviously they had a significant talent advantage against Oklahoma State and that did not materialize at all on Saturday. So there's a lot of questions that need to get figured out here, but like, yeah, I think they can make a run to the playoffs. And I also think like, you know, if you want to do the doomsday worst case scenario, you know, you lose in 2 weeks down in LA and you end the month of September and you just don't have any goals really left in front of you. Right. And so could that spiral? Because I think I always think that's sort of what happened with Penn State, too, when it's like you when your expectations are to win the whole thing and then 5 games into a season that's totally out the window. It's like where's the motivation then? Like things have shifted so far. And that would be the doomsday scenario is they don't even get to October. They have 2 losses going into the month of October. And you just kind of see the team start to kind of lose focus and lose motivation to question each other, to question the goal. I mean, again, they haven't been, it's not like they've been hiding their goals or expectations for this season. Like they've been pretty overt with them, even leading up like the night before the Boise State game, putting out a season trailer that was pretty clear with what they thought this team was going to be. And so if I can see where you start to second guess and start questioning things, I mean, you're probably getting a little bit of that right now, but if you lose to USC and suddenly you're a 2-2 football team heading into the heart of Big Ten play, the schedule in that conference is tough enough where, yeah, it could be an 8-win season or something.
1: Yeah. I mean, and that's we see a lot of college football and NFL football. Sometimes seasons like this, they start rocky when you're healthy and then they just get worse when you get injuries. This team is pretty healthy in a lot of key spots so far. Mm-hmm. Expect injuries to fail or hope for injuries for sure, but sometimes those are inevitable. So, well, adversity can still come in a lot of different ways than just losses when you're healthy as a roster. We'll see how they deal with it then. I don't think they beat USC. I'm on that right now, and I'm hopeful they prove me wrong, but the Gary Patterson difference is what puts it over the top for me. I think he's salivating what he sees in the Oregon offense right now. Not to mention, I think Lincoln is good at what he does as well on that side. Eric, really appreciate your work, man. You do a great job. Nice work in the media sessions as well. We appreciate it. We'll follow your work on 247 Sports and Odds and Audibles podcast. Love that show. Thanks for popping on here.
0: Yeah, anytime, Judah. Yeah, and appreciate honestly giving me a bit of a platform to talk about the Dante situation, which I'm sure will come up in other interviews coming forward. But yeah, appreciate the opportunity there. So thanks, Judah.
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10: Tough one for Bo Nix, Davis Webb, and company last night as the Broncos fall to Kansas City. Kenneth Walker looked great, though, for the Chiefs. I will have to give him that. But had higher hopes for the Bronco offense with Sean Payton handing off play-calling duties to Davis Webb, who, by the way, went to college with Patrick Mahomes at Texas Tech. Bo Nix, the final line, not great. 131 yards passing, 4.7 an attempt, sacked four times with a touchdown and a pick. Broncos couldn't really run the ball that well either. 4 yards a carry, 8 carries for 36 yards, the leading rusher for J.K. Dobbins. You did see a critical drop for Jaylen Waddle in this game as well. Not what the Broncos were hoping for with their new acquisition from Miami in the offseason. Waddle finishes this game just with three targets, 1 catch for 2 yards. Not what you're looking for. So Broncos upcoming schedule, Jaguars at home. This was a great game in Denver last year, won by Jacksonville. And it was a huge statement in their season. Jaguars, Rams, and then Niners, and then Chargers, and then Seahawks. I mean, this is a tough, tough start to the schedule. Denver, you are on the watch list. You have got to respond well in the coming weeks, and especially on offense. I want to see what you look like. For the Chiefs, Mahomes, I didn't really expect anything else. As soon as he went down last year and started his rehab, I thought he was going to come back sooner rather than later. That's just the way this guy's wired and seems to be the way his body's put together. I was curious about Walker. As a Seahawks fan, love K9, but he's a unique style of back. He's not your traditional between-the-tackles runner. He is a shifty, dynamic home run hitter, make guys miss. he might not take your traditional routes. Like, you might drive a run game coordinator crazy because, like, no, this is the path for the back. And K9 will say, no, I'm going to do my own thing. But in this offense, in this scheme, I think it really suits his strengths really well. He can be iterative. He can be innovative. By the way, he's got good hands and he's got good route running. And even Mike McDonald mentioned that on the Manning cast last night. So Andy Reid, I think, is going to have a field day with this guy, provided he stays healthy. And early returns, very positive for the Chiefs. And going forward into week two, I think Kansas City's got the league on alert again that they are a legitimate threat again. And they're going to be on primetime in week two Sunday night against the Indianapolis Colts. Seahawks Cardinals Sunday afternoon in Arizona. All of a sudden, it's got a little bit more intrigue. Drew Lock likely at quarterback with no Sam Darnold, barring the unforeseen. Seattle still laying 4.5 on DraftKings. Cardinals coming off the huge win over the Chargers. You don't want to react too much to week one, but I did say this before the season. Arizona's 3.5 win total got my attention because they returned their defensive coordinator in Nick Rawls, even though they have a new head coach in Mike LaFleur. Yes, it's a LaFleur. It's Matt's little brother. Came off of the McVay tree, just like a million of them have. But the dude knows offense. The dude knows ball. Brissett, limited ceiling, but he is a floor raiser. Like, he's going to get the job done in a lot of areas. Maybe throw for a $170, $180, hopefully take care of the football, limit the turnovers, convert in the red zone, make a play or two with his legs along the way. And in the backfield, you got the third overall pick in Jeremiah Love and a very good backup behind him in Tyler Algier in free agency from Atlanta, not to mention a returning James Conner once he's healthy and up and running, and some other guys that can carry the ball. And then you look at the outside, you got Marvin Harrison, who I think only has one catch in the game with the Chargers, but it's a big catch down the sideline, really great athletic catch. You got Michael Wilson, freshly paid and a rising up-and-coming number two receiver, and one of the best tight ends in the game in Trey McBride, and a guy that knows what he's doing calling the plays. Like, the head coach is on the forefront of offensive football. You put all of that together, and I think there's reason to be optimistic about the Cardinal offense, and that 3.5 win total alone, to me, was suspect, just because their level of being able to play offense at a high level, it's really the division. It's figuring six games, Niners, Rams, Seahawks, you might go 1-5 in those games. Therefore, how high can your win total be? But if you're Seattle, you can't be sleeping in this game. Okay, you cannot be sleeping. You got to be sharp. You got to be on it. Your offensive operation with Locke needs to be so much cleaner than it was against the Patriots. It was a mess in week one against the Patriots, and Seattle was lucky to get out of there with a victory, with a little bit of help from Drake May, but a whole lot of help from that awesome, awesome dark side defense. And for their sake, hopefully they pack that on the road coming up in week two. Dolphins, Niners, San Francisco, 2 touchdown favorites. Shouldn't have any issues there. They looked so impressive down in Australia. Then the Rams and Giants are Monday Night Football next week. Dart, Scataboo, Giants, great start with John Harbaugh. Now they are catching a touchdown to the Rams that have put Myles Garrett on IR. Should be the home debut of Aaron Donald, we'll see, or the season debut too. And I think the Rams are going to be like, dude, that Aussie game, that's a joke, that's ridiculous. I would like the Rams to win and cover that game. I think they're going to be fine long term. Defensively, though, they do need to button some things up. Chris Shula's got to button some things up, and they can't look like the Cowboy defense last Sunday night, that's for sure, or else the Giants will be able to exploit them in some key areas. Those are my initial thoughts going into week two. Thursday Night Football, by the way, on 750 The Game, great matchup. Teams with a lot of history, ownership history between the two, the Bills and the Detroit Lions, some shared history, some shared crossover, and the Lions go to Buffalo to open the new Highmark Stadium in Buffalo Thursday night. Josh Allen and the 1-0 Bills against the 1-0 Lions. That's a good cross-conference battle to get things going. All right, before we close up shop, Beavers Saturday night, big favorites with Montana, 8 o'clock kickoff. Could be the first win in the Jamarcus Shepherd era in Corvallis. They're laying 16.5. But Shepherd made clear in his press conference this week that they need fan support in this game. They need butts in seats. And I said yesterday, I understand why they didn't draw a lot of fans in the Texas Tech game for overall season expectation. And plus, you got to understand, this Beaver fan base has been through so much. They've been through some betrayal. They've been through some disappointment. They've been through being stabbed in the back. And frankly, like, it's going to take some evidence, some more evidence to get them to come back and support you. You can't expect that support right away. I don't think Jamarcus Shepherd expects that support right away, but I'm also applauding him for getting the message out there that Beaver Nation, we need you. And frankly, through eight quarters, they have done their part, nearly upsetting the Red Raiders, playing competitively in Houston. It's a team worth rooting for. It's a team worth getting behind that has really high expectations for themselves. This was Jamarcus Shepherd asking for the fans to come out and support.
11: I really want to take this moment right now to speak directly to the fans, and I hope that you guys will do a good job of helping me get this out there. I won't believe that we have our full team out there until we have the stands completely filled. At this point, this game is so important, you guys. When you start to look at the schedule, we don't have all of our students on campus until after this game. And then we'll have two road trips after that, and we'll be in the sixth game of the season before we will actually have a full student body here on our campus with the ability to have a full stand. So I'm really looking forward to seeing Beaver Nation show up and show out this weekend so that we can experience this incredible game that we all love firsthand.
10: I appreciate the messaging. It's going to be tough to get a lot of people there, but I, at the very least, what Oregon State has done on the football field, what has been within their control of evidence on the field and then messaging and press conferences, they are 2 for 2. They are putting the evidence on the field that is convincing to the fans to support them. They're getting the message out there. Fans come support them, and now it's up to the fans to come support them. And in this game, like Shepherd said, in particular, before students gets back, and you got two road games after this, so it's going to be a while before you get back in Corvallis. You need the fan support. Plus, Montana, not a pushover. Really, really good program, and you got to take them seriously. You can't take anything for granted. 8 p.m. kickoff. Shepherd talking about how you plan to get your team peaking at 8 o'clock at night.
11: A lot of that's going to be on me specifically because of I have a tone, a way of talking to people that typically gets them to be a little bit more fired up. And so I got to be clear in my messaging earlier in the day to not get them to exhaust too much energy early in the day so that we are prepared to release that tension at 8 p.m. So we'll do a great job. We've done a lot of these from my time at Washington and at Washington State. We've had a lot of these late games. So I'm just going to be following a playbook from what we've done at previous places to give our guys the best chance to go out there and be relaxed throughout the day, but find the right time to ramp them up and hopefully have them prepared to go out and execute at a high level when 8 o'clock hits.
10: And I'll be interested to see the attendance numbers on this game. But on the field, I want to see the Beavers push Montana around a little bit in the run game on offense. We know how dangerous Oregon State can be in the pass game, but frankly, they've been in a lot of passing situations at times too. This is going to be an opportunity for them to control the trenches a little bit more in theory with a matchup advantage on an FCS opponent. In theory, I would love to see them flex that trench muscle in this game, rush for over 100 yards, rush for close to 5 yards a carry, touchdown or two, and not have to rely on the aerial attack and Legree and Atkinson so much through the air in order to win this game. But look, you just get the win. You know, find a way to go 1-0 against Montana and pocket win number one in the Jamarcus Shepherd era. That is the main objective. If it looks ugly, it looks ugly. No worries. Let's get a dub in the win column if you're Oregon State. Great show. Really, really fun show. We'll do it again tomorrow, 3 to 4. The Jude and Ubi Show weekdays right here on 750 The Game, 750thegame.com.
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14: 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Mahomes runs himself at the 10, inside the numbers, the 5, and he dives in for the touchdown.
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13: Heading through Portland this fall? You'll want to plan ahead. Southbound I-5 through the Rose Quarter is closed to traffic for up to 5 weeks in September and early October while crews complete overdue repairs. Use GetThereOregon.org to plan your trip, find alternate routes, and explore travel options. 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Again, find project updates on the I-5 southbound closure at I-5RoseQuarter.org.
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